His name was Ross. He ripped his pants running from the cops. He ran so fast he escaped their clutches, but he sprained his leg and wound up on crutches. One day he was insulted by a man named Fred, so he took his crutch and hit him in the back of the head. An ambulance came to rescue Fred, but when they got to the hospital, they pronounced Fred dead.

Ross heard the story on the radio. So the truth, the cops will never know. Ross laughed out loud till his face turned red. Then he heard that Dan was finally dead. I made up this story and it ain't so nice, but I'm sure it's really happened once or twice.

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1: Defaulting on car payments can lead to repossession. Here is a point of law from the Illinois State Bar Association. The law spells out procedures for auto repossession by a bank or other lending institution. In the majority of cases, the law allows a bank to take your car, sell it, and if they don't get enough to cover the indebtedness, require you to pay the balance. The procedures are different, however, if you have paid 60% or more of the total amount owed. In this case, you may surrender the car to the bank, and the bank has two choices: keep the car and release you from further obligation, or return the car to you and take legal action to recover the balance of what you owe on the car. Point of Law is a public affairs presentation of the Illinois State Bar Association and this station.

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0: as a mother, you don't want to have to worry about this bill is coming, but then she needs this chemo. 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
0: The treatment doesn't get any better than what you receive at St. Jude. 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

For this commercial, the look, the style, and the music is everything. Lighting should be dramatic, but not shadowy. Location should be beautiful, but not weird. Clothing should be contemporary, but not punk. Casting should be characterizations, but not to the point of

0: sound confusing, but I think it's better to know now than to argue on the set about it later.
1: Good luck, everyone. Good luck, everyone.
2: Good luck.

is the simple things in life, such as love.

Point of law from the Illinois State Bar Association. 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The law prohibits employers from asking questions about your marital status, religion, or sexual orientation. In addition, the Americans with Disabilities Act prohibits discrimination against a qualified individual because of a disability.

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Wretched life in this altered place. There must be more I can embrace.

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Am I complex to you? 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
2: 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If you're not too ill or disabled to serve and are able to understand English, then you are eligible. Failure to respond or giving fraudulent grounds to avoid jury service may constitute contempt of court, punishable by fine or imprisonment.

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1: 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He weighed 1 pound, 7 ounces. His lungs weren't ready. His heart wasn't ready. 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The doctor said even with the best care, Daniel may never walk. He may never see. He may never learn. 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

0: From New York, this is Democracy Now!
1: Unfortunately, the United States is undermining this diplomatic process, both through contradictory messaging, through its constantly shifting positions and demands, and more seriously, through repeated violations of the ceasefire.
0: As Iran and the United States exchange missile and drone strikes overnight, President Trump just posted on social media, Iran has taken too long to negotiate a ceasefire deal and will now have to, quote unquote, pay the price. We'll go to Tehran. Then as basketball fans watch game four of the playoffs tonight at Madison Square Garden, owner James Dolan Stadium will be watching the fans. We'll look at a Wired investigation headlined The Shocking Secrets of Madison Square Garden's Surveillance Machine.
2: It has implications for you, even if you've never stepped foot in Madison Square Garden. What happened in the MSG isn't an outlier. It's a model.
0: Then the Trump administration begins dismantling a $370 million ocean floor observatory network that monitors critical global climate data.
3: Now, the Trump administration is treating the ocean like a gas station and a garbage dump. They're initiating Project 2025's plan to basically tear out the eyes and ears of science in the ocean.
0: We'll speak to environmental journalist David Helvard and to a NASA climate scientist who was forced to resign after 15 years.
4: I'm Peter Kalmus. I was a climate scientist at NASA's Jet Propulsion Laboratory until Monday when I was forced to resign. The surface reason is because of a return to office mandate, but I think a deeper reason is because this administration hates science and scientists, especially climate science.
0: All that and more coming up. Welcome to Democracy Now!, democracynow.org, The War and Peace Report. I'm Amy Goodman. This morning, President Trump posted on Truth Social, Iran's taken too long to negotiate a ceasefire deal and will now have to, quote unquote, pay the price. This comes as the U.S. military says it completed strikes against Iran that were reportedly in response to the downing of a U.S. Apache helicopter near the Strait of Hormuz. Iranian state media is reporting around 20,000 Iranians have lost access to drinking water after two reservoirs were reportedly hit by U.S. strikes. Two U.S. officials told CNN the Apache helicopter was brought down by an Iranian drone and said it was unclear whether the helicopter was intentionally targeted. An Apache helicopter cost between $52 million to over $100 million, while an Iranian Shahed drone cost roughly $35,000 to make. Iran said it launched retaliatory strikes on U.S. targets in the region. This morning, Iran's Revolutionary Guard said they had carried out missile and drone attacks on U.S. military bases in Jordan, Kuwait, and Bahrain. In Lebanon, Israeli strikes killed at least eight people in the city of Tyre, despite Iran warning it would resume attacks against Israel if the strikes continued. The Israeli military issued new evacuation orders for Tyre, including its Christian quarter, for the first time. Across southern Lebanon, Israeli air and artillery strikes killed at least 13 people Tuesday. Since March, Israel's killed at least 3,600 people, according to the Lebanese health ministry. A fifth of the population has been displaced, over 1 million people. A new report by the United Nations says armed groups and police units in Gaza have beaten, maimed, and publicly executed dozens of Palestinians. The UN documented hundreds of cases of extrajudicial punishment, including, quote, kneecapping, bone breaking with metal pipes or cement bricks and beatings, unquote. Al Jazeera's reported certain armed groups in Gaza have been known to serve as Israeli agents and that Israel's provided weapons and other assistance for these groups to oppose Hamas. In related news, Dr. Hussam Abu Safia, the director of Kamel Adwan Hospital in northern Gaza, who was detained by Israeli forces in December 2024, has been reportedly transferred to another prison and placed in solitary confinement, according to the Israeli group Physicians for Human Rights. Dr. Abu Safia has reportedly faced torture, starvation, and denial of medical care as his health worsens after over 500 days of Israeli imprisonment without charge. Meanwhile, a separate UN report has found Israeli forces are directly involved in settler attacks that have killed, wounded, and displaced Palestinians in the occupied West Bank, while Israeli soldiers protect settlers. This comes as France has banned Israeli Finance Minister Bezalel Smotrich from entering France for promoting the annexation of the occupied West Bank.

0: Police on Tuesday fired tear gas and detained several residents who are protesting the U.S.-backed facility.
1: As a resident, I can say that we don't have the capability of dealing with this disease. So what we want is to be heard as a resident of Laikipia constituency or Laikipia at large and the whole country, because if it starts here, we believe that the whole country will get the disease and we won't have a way to deal with it. We don't have civic education on safety measures.
0: U.S. plans to open the facility are reportedly moving forward despite a Kenyan court order from May that had suspended further construction. A World Cup referee from Somalia returned home Wednesday after being denied entry into the United States just days before the start of the World Cup. Omar Artan was due to be the first referee from Somalia to officiate at a World Cup and has been named one of Africa's top referees. Artan had flown into Miami International Airport from Turkey, was reportedly told by U.S. Customs and Border Protection agents that he was inadmissible to the U.S. Artan arrived in the Somali capital of Mogadishu earlier today, where he was welcomed by soccer fans.
2: Our referee is an international standard. He has officiated international matches in Africa and Asia, and he was on his way to officiate global football matches. It would have been his first time participating in the world football stage. We are saddened by the way he was discriminated against, and we strongly condemn this act.
0: Trump's immigration crackdown and visa restrictions have disrupted travel into the U.S. for scores of World Cup fans and players from qualifying nations, with advocates around the world condemning Trump's policies. In Northern Ireland, anti-immigration riots are roiling Belfast after an asylum seeker from Sudan was charged with attempted murder and the stabbing attack of a man. Firefighters and emergency responders escorted immigrant families from their homes after cars and garbage cans were set on fire and used to create roadblocks around Belfast. Michelle O'Neill, the First Minister of Northern Ireland, said in a statement, quote, "Groups of masked men burning families out of their homes is nothing less than disgusting cowardice. This has nothing to do with community. This is outright thuggery," unquote. A federal judge permanently blocked Alabama from executing 49-year-old prisoner Jeffrey Lee by nitrogen gas, ruling the method violates the U.S. Constitution's ban on cruel and unusual punishment. Lee was scheduled to be executed Thursday at an Alabama prison. Alabama's attorney general said the state is appealing the decision, which means the case could end up before the U.S. Supreme Court. House Republicans have approved a $70 billion budget reconciliation package to fund President Trump's immigration crackdown through the end of his term, again bypassing Congress's annual appropriations process. The measure now heads to Trump's desk to be signed into law, ending a months-long funding standoff between Republicans and Democrats following the fatal shootings of Alex Preti and Renee Good in Minneapolis. This funding package comes in addition to the $170 billion already approved for ICE and Border Patrol last year as part of Trump's so-called One Big Beautiful Bill. Democratic Congressmember Maxwell Frost said on social media, quote, "Instead of investing in you and ensuring you can afford your health care, groceries or rent, they chose to hand $70 billion to agencies operating without any guardrails while terrorizing and brutalizing our communities," Congressman Frost wrote. In more immigration news, an investigation by the Associated Press has found the Trump administration separated dozens of immigrant children from their parents for a second time. These families had been previously separated during Trump's first term as he enforced his so-called zero-tolerance policy, leading to hundreds of children being ripped from their parents at the U.S.-Mexico border. Trump officials have re-separated the families in violation of a landmark legal settlement that was meant to reunite immigrant children with their parents. Under Trump's second term, some of these parents have been detained in ICE jails and others wrongfully deported and forced to leave their children in the U.S. Meanwhile, an estimated 500 babies and toddlers have been reportedly jailed by ICE.

0: days since Trump's return to the White House. On Capitol Hill, Leslie Groff, the former assistant of the late convicted sex offender Jeffrey Epstein, testified before the House Oversight Committee behind closed doors Tuesday. Groff worked for Epstein for nearly 20 years. Her name appears more than 150,000 times in the Justice Department's Epstein files. Groff scheduled massages for Epstein from women, as well as meetings with influential people. Microsoft's co-founder Bill Gates is set to speak to the same House panel today. The Trump family is promoting commemorative coins for an Ultimate Fighting Championship UFC fight scheduled for June 14th on the White House South Lawn. The event is set to take place on President Trump's 80th birthday, being framed, though, as part of the U.S.'s 250th anniversary celebration. The coins feature Trump's face and range from a silver version priced at nearly $250 to a gold medallion costing just under $12,000. The White House is also restricting press access to the event, handing the UFC control over which journalists receive credentials. Most reporters will be relegated to viewing screens at a nearby park or hotel and will be barred from their usual workspaces, including the briefing room. And voters headed to the polls for primary elections in four states Tuesday: South Carolina, Maine, Nevada, and North Dakota. In Maine, 41-year-old Oysterman Marine veteran Graham Plattner won the state's Democratic primary for Senate. Despite a series of controversies, Plattner defeated the state's governor, Janet Mills, by winning 72% of the vote. He will now face incumbent Senator Republican Susan Collins, who ran unopposed in the GOP primary. She's seeking a sixth term in the U.S. Senate. This is Graham Plattner speaking in Blue Hill, Maine, at his victory party Tuesday night.
1: Now, the truth is, Susan Collins doesn't serve us. She serves Donald Trump. She serves the Epstein class. She serves her corporate donors and the corrupt political system that has rigged the economy against us. She does not serve us, and so we will defeat Susan Collins. We will take back this Senate seat. We will take back our power. And when we do, I want you to imagine what it will feel like when we hold Trump and his criminal enterprise to account.
0: You can see our coverage of the Maine Senate race at democracynow.org. In South Carolina, Republican Congressmember Nancy Mace lost in the GOP primary for governor. She came in fifth place. Trump-backed Pamela Yvette, South Carolina's lieutenant governor, and Alan Wilson, the state's attorney general, advanced to a runoff. It's the latest victory for President Trump after his ousting of Republican Congressmember Thomas Massie of Kentucky, who, along with Mace, was one of four House Republicans to join a vote compelling the Justice Department to release all of the Epstein files. And in California, Republican Steve Hilton, a former Fox News host, has advanced to the general election in the gubernatorial race. He will face off against Democrat Javier Becerra, the former Health and Human Services Secretary under President Biden. And those are some of the headlines. This is Democracy Now!, democracynow.org, The War and Peace Report. I'm Amy Goodman. This morning, President Trump posted on Truth Social that Iran has taken too long to negotiate a ceasefire deal and will now have to, quote unquote, pay the price. This comes as the U.S. military said it had completed strikes against Iran that were reportedly in response to the downing of a U.S. Apache helicopter near the Strait of Hormuz. Iranian state media is reporting around 20,000 Iranians have lost access to drinking water after two reservoirs were reportedly hit by U.S. strikes. Two U.S. officials told CNN the Apache helicopter was brought down by an Iranian drone and said it was unclear whether the helicopter was intentionally targeted. An Apache helicopter costs between $52 and over $100 million, while an Iranian Shahed drone costs roughly $35,000. Iran said it launched retaliatory strikes on U.S. targets in the region. This morning, Iran's Revolutionary Guard said they had carried out missile and drone attacks on U.S. military bases in Jordan, Kuwait, and Bahrain. This is Iran's president, Masoud Pezeshkian.
2: We must get out of this no war, no peace state. War certainly not in the country's interest. But if they think that by violating our dignity, our territory, and our homeland, we will surrender or back down, then let them only dream about it. This is not something that we will back down from.
0: The social media post made by President Trump this morning said, quote, Iran is all talk and no action. The bully of the Middle East is dead, in all caps. They've taken too long to negotiate a deal that would have been great for them. Now they will have to pay the price, unquote. For more, we go to the Iranian capital, Tehran, where we're joined by Mohammed Aslami, research fellow at the University of Tehran. His latest piece he co-authored for Responsible Statecraft. It's headlined, The Persian Gulf is Blowing Up. These three obstacles explain why. If Mohammed, thanks so much for being with us. If you could explain why, but start off by responding to President Trump saying Iran will now pay the price after saying that they were days away, the U.S. and Iran, from reaching an agreement, which he has said dozens and dozens of times before.
3: First of all, thank you so much for having me, Amy. I should say that this war, which is a war of choice, a collaboration between Donald Trump and Bibi Netanyahu, is based on a series of miscalculations regarding the Iranian people, Iranian political system, Iranian economy and resilience, and also the role of the Americans in the regional order around the Persian Gulf. Right now, Donald Trump is threatening Iranians while he didn't achieve none of his declared objectives during the war. The Iranian political system is intact. The Iranian nuclear program, which has lots of capabilities according to NPT, Non-Proliferation Treaty, is continuing. The Iranian stockpile is in the hand of the Iranians. It is about 100 days that the Iranians closed the Strait of Hormuz, and the U.S. naval blockade cannot and couldn't open the Strait of Hormuz. And right now, Donald Trump is threatening again to bomb Iran. It is not the way that he can proceed. Right now, there are three challenges that we face during the negotiations between Iranian and Americans. First of all, Donald Trump is thinking about face saving in a war he cannot win and he cannot leave. He's not thinking about the details of the negotiations. He's thinking about his social media account through social and other things. The second point is, while the Americans are asking Iranians to act and to do irreversible actions, they cannot offer Iranian the same irreversible actions. Right now, Donald Trump is out of his card. Maximum pressure and the sanctions doesn't work. A campaign of two military powers in the region and internationally didn't work. A coercive diplomacy didn't work, and right now he's again threatening the Iranians. So Iranians understood Donald Trump 1 and Donald Trump 2 that sanctions relief is not something irreversible from the American side, while the Americans are asking Iranians to do irreversible actions. And the second and the third point is about the regional order. Donald Trump sacrificed the interest of the American people. Donald Trump sacrificed the future of the so-called American allies around Persian Gulf. These Arab states, Arab states around Persian Gulf interests sacrificed by Donald Trump. The so-called, international order or regional order around Persian Gulf was based on American promises to defend these countries. But after this war, these Arab states understood that Donald Trump and the Americans will not defend them in any kind of circumstances. And right now, the Strait of Hormuz is closed. So Donald Trump is asking Iranians to trust him. And most, one of the most corrupted persons, one of the most unreliable persons in the decades in international relations, a man who has betrayed the diplomacy two times. Last war, Iranian Americans were in active negotiations when Donald Trump and Bibi Netanyahu started this war against the Iranians. He asking Iranians to trust him and sign a useless memorandum of understanding and see what happens after 13 days or 16 days. Right now, he's putting pressure on the Iranians not to release the Iranian frozen asset. This is not working. And if he wants to start a new campaign against Iran, I don't think that he can achieve none of his declared goals again.
0: The latest news we have, Mohammed, about a reservoir hit by the U.S. military, that 20,000 people are out of drinking water. I think it's in southern Iran. Have you heard anything about this? And then specifically to respond to this latest tweet of Donald Trump saying Iran will pay the price. I'm wondering the response in the streets, those who support the regime in Iran and even those who don't.
3: You know, Donald Trump, for Iranians, is an iconic person who is famous for his lies and broken promises. Donald Trump started this war claiming that he's going to do something for the interest of the Iranian people. After he understood that he cannot, I mean, have this kind of very quick success by attacking Iran and assassinating the Iranian leaders, he threatened all the Iranians. He said lots of inappropriate words about Iranians, not only about the Islamic Republic. He said that he's going to finish the Iranian civilization. I'm sure that he cannot, he does not know the meaning of this, the word civilization, because a civilization cannot be done and cannot be finished by bombing. So right now, by bombing the water facilities in Iranian cities, Iranian understood, and they were understood during the war, that Donald Trump is not thinking for a minute about the future of the Iranian people. Right now, lots of cities, including Tehran, the capital city, every night are lots of people chanting all around the street against Trump. And also, I should say that, unfortunately, many of them are chanting against negotiation with Donald Trump. And it is interesting that after lots of negotiations in Islamabad, in Qatar, and also lots of back-channel negotiations between Iranian and Americans, those ordinary people in Tehran streets saying that we were right from the day one when we asked you not to negotiate with Donald Trump. And right now, they are asking the Iranian military, I mean, forces to retaliate what happened during the war.
0: Finally, I wanted to ask you, although it may sound strange, about the sports game, about World Cup. Mexico says that the Iranian soccer team can sleep there because they haven't been allowed to come into the United States except to play, though the Iranian World Cup players will now be allowed to enter the U.S. the day before matches. But I wanted to ask you about their PIN, 165, when they recently... 168. When they recently played a game, they held the backpacks of symbolizing the Iranian girls who were killed in southern Iran in Menab. That number 168 is referring to the children that were killed at the girls' school there with the U.S. Tomahawk missile. Is this being paid attention to at the same time, Mohammed?
3: First of all, regarding the soccer and football. Soccer and football is a symbol of dignity for the Iranian ordinary people. Donald Trump administration, by these disrespectful actions against the Iranian team, is uncovering their intentions regarding the Iranian people. It's not about the Iranian political system. And talking about Minov, and I should also add what happened in Lomer. They have tested new bombs with the Iranian, I mean, civilians and victims, Iranian victims in Minov, the girls in Minov, and also the civilians in Lomer. It is a very, very sad story. Lots of years we should talk about what happened in Minov. Those girls and those boys, that kids in Minov, were not among these political calculations. The American, I mean, Trump administration killed all of them intentionally. This is how we think about what happened in Minov. We don't think that what happened in Minov is unintentionally an accident. It was not an accident because the American military is the most powerful military in the human history. They have intentionally killed them, yeah.
0: We have to leave it there, but of course we're going to continue to follow what happens in Iran and between the U.S., Iran, and Israel. Mohammed Aslami, research fellow at the University of Tehran, will link to your latest piece. In Responsible Statecraft headline, the Persian Gulf is blowing up. These three obstacles explain why. When we come back, as fans watch Game 4 of the NBA playoffs at Madison Square Garden, they too are being watched. We'll talk to Wired contributing editor Noah Shachtman. His latest piece, The Shocking Secrets of Madison Square Garden Surveillance Machine. Stay with us.

0: High Fly by the late legendary pianist and composer Randy Weston. To see him playing in our interview, go to democracynow.org. This is Democracy Now!, democracynow.org. I'm Amy Goodman. Basketball fans will have their eyes on New York's Madison Square Garden tonight, where Game 4 of the NBA Finals between the New York Knicks and the San Antonio Spurs will take place. President Trump's presence at Game 3 on Monday night brought attention to the billionaire owner of Madison Square Garden and the New York Knicks, James Dolan, who invited President Trump to watch the game from his box. This was Trump speaking to reporters last week about the Knicks and Dolan.
1: Well, I've been a Knicks fan for a long time, and I'm also a Jim Dolan fan. He's a nice guy, okay? He's been a long time wanting to win, and he's a competitive guy, and he's got a team that's amazing. The answer is yes, he's invited me. I'm going.
0: Well, tonight the world's attention might be on Madison Square Garden, but owner James Dolan will also be likely paying attention to everyone who's coming to the stadium, specifically watching them. For years, the stadium has been notorious for using facial recognition technology to monitor everyone entering the venue. A few years ago, Dolan defended his use of facial recognition technology at Madison Square Garden, speaking to Fox 5, New York's Good Day New York.
2: First off, it's funny what people think about facial recognition, right? When you get caught on a camera, which is basically anytime you go in the public, you're on camera. Right. I mean, you walk down the street, believe me, you're on the camera like you're on 10 cameras. What facial recognition does is looks at your recognizes your face and says, are you, right, you know, someone who's on this list? Right. So if you're a terrorist, right, it will say, that's a terrorist, right? And then appropriate action can be taken. It's very, very useful for security. In fact, Madison Square Garden, I believe, is the most secure venue in the country.
0: Well, a detailed investigation by Wired magazine reveals just how extensive the surveillance machine that Dolan has set up at Madison Square Garden. It's called The Shocking Secrets of Madison Square Garden Surveillance Machine by Noah Shachtman and Robert Silverman. Noah Shachtman's latest piece is headlined, A New York Cop Got Injured at a Boxing Match. Now Madison Square Garden is banning his lawyer. For more, we're joined by Wired's contributing editor, Noah Shachtman. Thanks so much for being with us. Talk about this surveillance machine as James Dolan, the Trump ally who invited Trump to sit with him in his box for Game 3. Talk about him referring to tracking terrorists.
3: Yeah. So, look, every sports venue is going to have security measures, of course. And many of those may involve facial recognition. But no venue in the country deploys facial recognition so widely and so and weaponizes it in the way that James Dolan does. He uses facial recognition not just to keep suspected troublemakers out, but more importantly, he has all sorts of enemies lists. And those enemies include people that he might be in legal disputes with, people that might have tweeted mean stuff at him. And in our story for Wired, maybe the most shocking thing was there's a trans woman who, for the crime of being trans, was surveilled by James Dolan's spy machine second by second, minute by minute, even when she went into the bathroom, when she came out, because James Dolan didn't want her close to the team.
0: How did he know about her?
3: This was a person calling her for her own privacy, Nina Richards. And this is a person that was a familiar face at Madison Square Garden, that knew many of the staff, that knew many of the players, season ticket holder, and had been around the team. And we got a hold of a surveillance report from Pride Night a couple of years ago, where this woman wanted to enjoy the game and had pretty decent seats and, you know, got a drink like everybody else and got some hot dogs like everybody else and even got escorted to an even better seat, which does happen from time to time if you hang around the garden. And second by second, every single place she went, she was surveilled. And that was captured in a detailed report that we obtained.
0: What did she do about this?
3: Well, that part we don't know entirely. We know there was some kind of legal dispute, and we know that she was eventually banned from the garden. and is no longer allowed to be there. So it's one of many outcomes that happens with Dolan's spy machine. Some people are banned. Some people are merely put on a watch list and surveilled. Some people are given warnings. But to me, the more shocking thing is not just what happens inside the garden, but that around the garden and even in the greater New York area, Madison Square Garden security forces have assigned themselves the task of policing that these areas and acting as a kind of second ersatz police force in Midtown Manhattan. To me, most shockingly, is that when there are protests going through Midtown, for example, pro-Gaza protests, Madison Square Garden security staffers, according to a lawsuit that was recently filed, are basically told to surveil those protests and to embed, and one former security officer said he was ordered to embed inside those protests in order to do intelligence work.
0: Wait, talk about Dole's head of security, John Eversole, who had his team cosplay as cops patrolling the neighborhood to spy on protesters?
3: Yeah. When I mean cosplay, I mean act as if there were cops, not actually put on cop uniforms. But yeah, they would go and they would bust, you know, what they deemed to be bad merch sellers. They would bust what they thought were ticket scalpers or just clean up the neighborhood. And they employ a lot of ex-cops in order to do that, one of whom actually had to be hospitalized after his work for the garden. So no, it's incredibly serious and it's incredibly strange. They police the neighborhood without any coordination with the NYPD.
0: New York cop got injured at a boxing match. Now Madison Square Garden is banning his lawyer.
3: Yeah, that's right. So it's pretty common throughout the city here for cops to earn some extra money by working for private corporations. There's, in fact, an NYPD program where you can hire cops through the NYPD to do some extra work. There was the guy that unfortunately got killed, Officer Islam, who got killed at the NFL headquarters maybe a year ago on such work. Anyway, this guy was working a boxing match. The rapper Lil TJ and his crew were there, got involved in an altercation. This cop says he suffered spinal injuries and wanted some payback for his, you know, hospital bills. His lawyer is a guy named John Scola, who's a famous lawyer in New York who covers a lot of cops when they're suing their bosses. Anyway, they filed a lawsuit, something that happens all the time, and MSG banned him for the crime of doing his job.
0: Now, the blacklist goes beyond MSG, right?
3: Absolutely.
0: The blacklist made by using the facial recognition extend to other MSG-operated entities like Radio City Music Hall.
3: Like Radio City Music Hall, like the Beacon Theater, and like the Sphere in Las Vegas, that incredibly popular high-tech venue. In fact, we got screenshots from the surveillance system that showed a little girl, I can't believe she would have been any more than 8 or 10 years old, that had been captured by the Sphere's surveillance machine and had been labeled a priority 8, the highest priority threat in the area. So this doesn't just capture enemies of Dolan. It captures everyone. And some people get labeled as threats even when they're clearly not. They're little girls.
0: Well, we're going to encourage people to read this as some watch the game. Who's watching you, especially those who can afford to go to MSG and watch the playoffs of the NBA? Noah Shachman is a contributing editor at Wired. We'll link to your pieces, The Shocking Secrets of Madison Square Garden's Surveillance Machine. And a New York cop got injured at a boxing match. Now Madison Square Garden is banning his lawyer. Up next, the Trump administration's begun dismantling a $370 million ocean floor observatory network that monitors ocean currents, marine ecosystems, and data for climate change. Stay with us.

0: The Price I Pay by Billy Bragg. This is Democracy Now!, democracynow.org, The War and Peace Report. I'm Amy Goodman. The Trump administration has begun dismantling the Ocean Observatory's initiative, a network of more than 900 ocean floor sensors that collect critical data on marine ecosystems, ocean currents, and global climate data. The deep sea sensors were installed a decade ago at a cost of $370 million funded by the National Science Foundation. The independent NSF board has since been dismantled by the Trump administration. The decommissioning of the sensors has already begun and is expected to be completed next year. Meanwhile, the Trump administration's push to expand deep sea mining and loosen fishing regulations. The closure of the Oceans Observatory's initiative was recommended by the Heritage Foundation's Project 2025 playbook for Trump's presidency. Scientists warn the move will severely degrade efforts to monitor changing climate patterns and could negatively affect weather forecasting and extreme weather alerts. For more, we're joined in studio by David Helvarg, executive director of Blue Frontier, an ocean policy group, co-host of the Rising Tide Ocean podcast, and an author. His latest book is just out, Forest of the Sea, The Remarkable Life and Imperiled Future of Kelp. Well, we won't be talking as much about kelp today, David, though we have to have you back on to talk about that. But right now, the dismantling of this nearly $400 million deep sea sensor network. Talk specifically about what it means.
1: Well, specifically, the Congress refused to allow the administration to defund this project for the last 2 years. So now they're disassembling it. And this is the cutting edge eyes and particularly ears of science in the ocean. This was scheduled to continue as the most advanced system for understanding the deep ocean, the circulation of the ocean, the warming of the ocean. It's supposed to continue for the next 15 years at least. And as you stated, it was the Project 2025, the Heritage Foundation's overall plan for creating an administrative authoritarian state, which includes a strong focus on essentially developing the ocean for offshore oil drilling and for deep sea mining, basically as a gas station and a garbage dump. And the result is, they said it was, you know, it was the instrument by which NOAA, the National Oceanographic and Atmospheric Administration, was promoting climate hysteria. And what they mean by that is accurate science that reflects the reality that the burning of fossil fuels is overheating our ocean. Last year, NOAA reported the ocean's been the hottest in recorded history going back to the 1880s. So we have these extreme marine heat waves that have huge effects on coastal hazard and coastal security. It's also 80% of the world's coral reefs were bleached last year because of the warming of the ocean. The kelp forests are the world's other forest crisis that's happening. We've lost over half the kelp forests that still are more extensive than the Amazon rainforest. And so we're in this crisis, and they're blinding us to understanding that crisis, because our understanding would direct us to rapidly transition off of fossil fuels, which are overheating and acidifying our ocean. And it's a scary moment.
0: So scientists have warned that dismantling the system will severely degrade the accuracy of weather predictions and El Nino forecasts. Explain.
1: El Nino is a periodically warming of the Pacific. It may, all the projections right now, or at least the predictions, are that it'll become more extreme than it's ever been this year, on top of which we're having a new wave of marine heat waves. The last marine heat wave that hit the West Coast basically destroyed 95% of the kelp forest in Northern California. And it impacts on towns like Fort Bragg, California. Fisheries collapse, tourism based on abalone diving, $30 million a year that was lost. The good news is people who were in conflict before, the fishing community, the tribes, the environmentalists, are all now trying to work together to restore the ocean. The bad news is they're coming up against an administration that's that only wants to drill offshore. And I've talked to the AFL-CIO in Rhode Island, where they've twice had to drop tools. You know, they had 80% completion on the Revolution wind farms off Rhode Island, which when they're completed will not only provide clean energy to the communities onshore, but reduce utility bills for 400,000 people in Rhode Island and Connecticut. On the West Coast, people are out of work because of the loss of kelp and fisheries. And, you know, so it doesn't make economic sense. I mean, we're literally at the point where it's cheaper to produce clean energy than to produce coal and oil, which were great energy systems for the 16th and 19th century. Today, in the 21st century, we're just facing off against greed and ignorance, really.
0: In the context of all this happening,
1: yeah.
0: If you can just talk about the main thesis of your book, Forest of the Sea, The Remarkable Life and Imperiled Future of Kelp.
1: It's the world's other forest crisis that people don't know about. And people don't understand that there are over thousands of species that depend on these forests, these algal forests in the sea. I have a chapter called Kelp is the New Coral. They're like the Audrey and Ebony. And it's not just the beauty that I experience when I'm diving in it. It's, you know, salmon and herring and cod depend on kelp, as do leafy sea dragons and wolf eels and whales. And people say, well, I'm not there. Kelp provides alginin, which is a emulsifier that's in our food and our cosmetics and our pharmaceuticals, you know. So every day, the toothpaste, the shampoo we use, the ice cream we eat, have kelp in them. And that kelp, the wild kelp, is the mother seed for an aquaculture industry that's 40 million tons a year for food and production. We're now growing. People don't know. We've switched. There's more seaweed. There's more sea farming than there is wild capture in the ocean. We're 130 million tons of seafood is grown versus 90 million caught out of the wild.
0: What kills kelp?
1: What kills kelp? Like coral, it used to be mostly overfishing and pollution, and today it's marine heat waves driven by climate change. And they literally, you know, the last marine heat wave, similar to the one that's going to approach this late summer and early fall, wiped out the kelp. It weakened it. You know, kelp and coral both have temperature effects. When Alaskan waters in Prince William Sound go from 46 degrees to 76 degrees, kills the kelp. When, just like when the Florida reefs went to 101 degrees in 2023, it killed the coral. And so it's the warming, the acidification, it drives diseases, harmful algal blooms. It drove a sea star wasting disease that wiped out 90% of all the starfish on the West Coast, 99% of the last predator starfish, this giant seaflower star that grows to the size of a bald eagle, 13 pounds, and it's cannibalistic and it's aggressive. And it was the last predator left after we wiped out the sea otters and the big fish and lobsters. And so when the sea stars died off, the little urchins came out of their hidey holes, reproduced 10,000%, ate all the kelp and turned these incredibly productive kelp forests into urchin barrens. And that's happening not just in California, but in Australia, New Zealand, Norway, around the world. And again, it's larger than the Amazon rainforest, and people don't know about it. People at least know coral is in trouble. They don't know that the world's kelp forests that cover over a third of our coastlines, up to a third, is equally in trouble. And, you know, I've got dual feelings. One, yes, it creates $500 billion of goods and services for us humans. But also it's just, you know, when I'm down there looking up at the cathedral light with some curious harbor seal, you know, chewing on my fins, it's otherworldly. I mean, we're literally spending $5 billion right now on the Aurora Clipper to send a probe to Saturn's moon to see if it has an ocean that might have life. And the Europa, you know, moon might have an ocean. We have an ocean. It's full of life. It's at risk. And we need to better understand the other 71% of our blue marble planet to protect it and not to let a few greedy individuals and corporations destroy it.
0: David Helbarg is author and also executive director of Blue Frontier. His latest book just out, Forest of the Sea, The Remarkable Life and Imperiled Future of Kelp. This is Democracy Now!, democracynow.org, The War UN Peace Report. The planet is quickly warming, and severe impacts from climate change will continue to accelerate unless action is taken immediately to prevent irreversible changes. That's according to the UN Secretary General Antonio Guterres, calling for urgent action in a video release last week. He cited a new update from the World Meteorological Organization that warns El Niño is expected to arrive in the coming months with 90% certainty.
2: The science is clear. El Niño is arriving on our doorstep in the coming months with 90% certainty. The world must treat it as the urgent climate warning it is. El Niño conditions will pour fuel on the fire of a warming world. Impacts will hit even harder, travel even further, and cross borders with devastating speed. The only effective response is climate action equal to the crisis, ending the addiction to fossil fuels, accelerating the shift to renewables, protecting the most vulnerable, and delivering early warning systems for all.
0: Well, even as the climate news gets more dire, on Monday, climate scientist Peter Kalmus says he was forced to resign from his job at NASA's Jet Propulsion Lab. His new Substack post is titled, "I was just forced to resign from NASA's Jet Propulsion Laboratory. This administration would love for science to just go away." He writes, he started getting concerned about climate change in 2006, and at the time he was sure that by 2020, humanity would be on the same page about climate change and well on its way to solving it for good. "How could I have been so incredibly wrong?" he writes. "I overestimated humanity," he says. For more, we go to Chapel Hill, North Carolina. We are joined by climate scientist and activist Peter Kalmus. For the first time, Peter, not identifying you as a scientist at NASA's Jet Propulsion Lab, why did you resign?
3: Yeah, thanks for having me back. I can speak freely for the first time on your show. Well, the surface reason for my resignation was a mandate to return to in-person work at the laboratory. So I've been fully remote in North Carolina for 4 years. A big part of the reason I left Altadena in 2022 to work remotely was because it was getting so hot there and so fiery. There's a fire that made a smoke cloud that encompassed my entire house and my family for, like, I think it was over a month. It was about a month in 2020, the Bobcat fire. And that got kicked off by a really strong heat wave, like heat that I've never felt before. Birds were literally falling off of trees while I was walking on the sidewalk. It was just remarkable. It's too much for me. And obviously, as a climate scientist, I can see that we're on this escalator towards warmer and warmer and warmer temperatures, and world leaders are not doing anything about it. This idiotic regime now in the United States, led by Trump, still thinks it's a hoax, is waging a war against solar panels. It's just remarkably foolish. So that was part of why I left. And then 2 years after I left, the house that I lived in my entire neighborhood, my town of Altadena, burned down in the Eaton fire. So, it's still getting worse. We're still burning fossil fuels. We're accelerating the burning of fossil fuels. This industry, oil, coal, gas industry, has been dishonest for half a century, blocking action, bribing politicians, playing dirty, lying through their teeth, testifying in front of Congress, saying that they're not going to stop lying. They're still doing it. Their ads are ridiculous right now, and the greenwashing that they do is absolutely insane.
0: Can you explain what NASA's Jet Propulsion Lab does, what you did there, and what you're going to do now, Peter?
3: Yeah, thanks for that. JPL is, in my opinion, at least it was, the crown jewel in the NASA system of centers. So it's this beautiful campus in Pasadena, California, nestled in the hills there. And it is responsible for a huge fraction of the Earth observing satellites that monitor climate change and monitor weather around the world. The public doesn't really realize what a huge role JPL has played in monitoring the Earth. But more famously, it's responsible for putting rovers on Mars. It does these spectacular landings on Mars. It explores you know, the planets of the solar system and its moons. So David mentioned the Europa Clipper. That's a JPL mission, which is going to study the ocean under Europa. And he's absolutely right, by the way, that we tend to really take for granted the boisterous, gorgeous life on planet Earth in a way that I think is, you know, we have to stop doing. It's remarkable how we take it for granted. JPL also studies astrophysics, as many astrophysics missions, but it's just, I worked there for 15 years. It was my dream job. I was, you know, one of those space kids. I was just, you know, really nerded out on space from first grade onward. And it was a dream job for me. The colleagues that I worked with were brilliant. Morale, though, over the last couple of years, because mainly of the Trump administration, has been lower than I've ever seen it. And 30% of the workforce at JPL has been laid off or has left because of funding cuts and because of that low morale in the last year and a half.
0: How were you forced out?
3: So basically, I was told that I had to return to JPL by October 27th. Obviously, I couldn't do that because I would be leaving my sons and my wife and my life here in North Carolina behind. You know, we moved here 4 years ago. The kids are in school here. So that wasn't an option. I would feel very sad, probably get depressed if I lived in a little apartment alone in Pasadena. Moving my entire family back wasn't an option. So I just fought. I tried to put in for remote exceptions. The process was extremely unfair. I had saved up a lot of vacation days and sick days. I injured my knee earlier this year and had to take a medical leave. Eventually, I was out of options and I just had to leave. But again, the indirect reason, the larger reason here, is that Trump is not only attempting to dismantle the United States ocean observing system, they're trying to dismantle all of science in the United States. U.S. has had my entire life, it's been this sort of island in the world for doing science because of the federal funding system. You can make a career in science here. You can sustain research because of federal grants. The Trump administration has already cut about 8,000 federal grants for scientists ranging from public health to climate science. So now, basically, my whole life, there have been scientists from around the world coming here, the best minds, the brightest minds in the entire world. Trump has destroyed that in less than 2 years. And I think it's going to take generations to rebuild that if we ever can.
0: Peter Kalmus, for those who haven't followed you on Democracy Now!, talk about your last arrest. We just have about 30 seconds. The reason you got arrested time and time again.
3: Yeah, so I've been arrested three times. The first time I attached myself to a door handle at JPMorgan Chase because they're the worst funders of this dishonest fossil fuel industry in the world. And the LA police had a huge response with like about 100 riot police. So that action went viral. And it felt like a way to communicate to the public, finally, just how serious this is. I want everyone to know that we are in extreme danger. It gets hotter and hotter and hotter every year. This summer, especially because of the El Nino, could be the hottest summer we've ever experienced in our lives, but it could also be the coolest summer for the rest of our lives.
0: Peter Kalmus, I want to thank you for being with us. Climate activist who just resigned from his post as a climate scientist at NASA's Jet Propulsion Lab. His new Substack post we'll link to as well. That does it for our show. I'm headed to the Sheffield Dock Fest in England. I'll be there on Thursday and Friday. We'll be broadcasting, and the film Steal the Story, Please, about Democracy Now! Will be premiering there. And then we'll be next week in Belfast in Northern Ireland for Docs Ireland. It'll be the first film to play at Docs Ireland. Then back to the United States, to Vermont next weekend, Juneteenth weekend, Burlington, Brattleboro, St. Johnsbury, and Montpelier. You can check our website at democracynow.org. I'm Amy Goodman. Thanks so much for joining us.
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0: little something from Big Star. Thank you, friends. Off their third album, sometimes called Sister Lovers, because all surviving members of Big Star at that point had married or dated each other's sisters. Didn't really even like that record for a long time, but here we are. I love that record. It is just a little after 1 p.m., and I'd like to remind you, you're listening to WMXM 88.9 FM, broadcasting live from Lake Forest College in Lake Forest, Illinois. 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My name's Dave Park. I am here with Steve Ruckdaschel. Hey, Steve.
1: Hello.
0: How are you?
1: I'm good. How are you?
0: I'm doing okay. You ready to kick off some public affairs programming here at 1 p.m. on a Thursday afternoon?
1: Yes, I'm excited.
0: It's a Wednesday afternoon, but yes. That is one thing. Wow, first mistake already. It's all okay. We're here to describe some local events and news in Lake County, all of it based on reporting in a newspaper we neither endorse nor criticize, the Daily Herald. We are crediting them with giving us something to talk about. And if you've got something to say about these stories, please be reminded, give us a call at 847-735-9501. We can talk to you on air if you'd like to call in. All you got to do is call. Kicking things off, I see this story about the Kirk Players out of Mundelein, Illinois. Got to admit, didn't know about this until I read about this story in the Daily Herald. Mundelein resident John W. Willin founded the Kirk Players way back in 1966. They've been doing shows now for 60 years, putting on shows all over the place around Lake County. Lake County frequently thought of as living in the shadow of Chicago and Cook County in terms of theater, but a whole bunch of stuff points to all the things the Kirk Players do for the community around them. It's a real community-based theater project. Steve, have you ever seen a Kirk Player show?
1: I have not.
0: I have not.
1: No.
0: You're a Chicago resident.
1: Yeah.
0: No, it's really interesting. They're opening a new show called All in the Timing Saturday of next week, June 20th at West Oak Middle School. West Oak Middle School is in Mundelein, right where Kirk Player's backyard happens to be. It's a cool thing. Go on, Kirk Players. Stay out there. And if you're interested in checking that out, look for it online. Not too shabby. What else we got in the news there, Steve?
1: We also have a story about reinvestment in Zengler Dry Cleaners, which has been around since 1857.
0: Mind-blowing.
1: I know.
0: The story does not indicate if they were a dry cleaners in 1857. I don't believe that existed then. But still a beautifully reported story.
1: Yes. No, very much. And they've done a $5 million reinvestment to improve their stores and customer experience, including expanding their self-service kiosks.
0: It is absolutely wild. They've got locations in Northbrook, Deerfield, Northfield, Hubbard Woods, Long Grove, and two stores in Libertyville. It's a huge operation. It's been going for, 170 years now?
1: Yeah.
0: Just about. It's pretty wild. It's about improving operating efficiency. I know from a friend of mine who's in the dry cleaning racket that working with fancy polymers and solutions is what dry cleaners do. In particular, though it's not a huge theme here, they always have to work on environmental regulations and safety to avoid turning anything into a Superfund site. It is impressive to see a business around for this long. Name a business that's been around for 170 years in the Chicago area. Can you do it? I don't know if I can. Chicago Cubs don't count. They haven't been around that long.
1: Yeah.
0: What else?
1: There's...
0: Most cities get founded in this region in the 1850s, something
1: yeah,
0: like
1: no,
0: that.
1: Exactly. It was 1857. Is that the same year Lake Forest College was?
0: It was.
1: Wow.
0: Exactly as old as Lake Forest College.
1: And
0: they
1: a college
0: grew up together
1: same.
0: In
1: That's
0: Lake County.
1: That's amazing.
0: That's a good pull.
1: Wow.
0: Steve, it's impressive. So $5 million to modernize their business. They talk in here about how they survived the Great Chicago Fire, although I might point out the Great Chicago Fire was not literally happening at their stores. Two world wars, the Great Depression, the Great Recession, and more. Pretty impressive stuff. This is, of course, not an endorsement of Zengler cleaners so much as a news story that points out, holy moly, they have been at it for quite some time. What else we got in the news here, Steve?
1: We also have an article about a data center that's proposed in Grays Lake, and there's now legal action being taken against it. It would be located between Allegheny Road and Route 83 north of Peterson Road.
0: I think I know where that is exactly.
1: Yeah.
0: I can do that.
1: I don't think I could find it on a map without street labels. But
0: on a map, I think Grays Lake, please don't call in angrily, folks. I think Grays Lake could be thought of as someplace where it might be convenient to try to put a data center.
1: Yeah.
0: There is a lot of open land out there.
1: Yes.
0: But
1: it's a nice town. Yeah,
0: it really is. They've got that beautiful forest preserve. Rollins Savannah up in Grays Lake. It's awesome. It actually wouldn't be that far from this data center. The story does mention that Governor Pritzker said he will direct the Illinois Department of Commerce and Economic Opportunity to halt tax incentives for data centers, which might gum up some of the works here.
1: Yes.
0: But I turn to my co-host, Steve, here and say, can you think of anything less politically popular than data centers these days?
1: I don't think so.
0: Tax increases might be up there. Violence by the police against citizens isn't actually is probably more

0: subject to all kinds of counterarguments related to where they get put, what kind of pollution they create, what kind of water they use. Do you know of other arguments, Steve, about data centers?
1: I know people have, there's a lot of concerns about the electrical bills in the area going up because...
0: Who's going to pay to power these things?
1: Yeah.
0: Another concern as well. Boy, and this photo at the top of this Daily Herald story, it shows the vacant area where they're hoping to build this data center.
1: Yeah.
0: And it's, it looks like a bombed out nightmare.
1: Of course,
0: this is just dirt that's been excavated, but it isn't the artist's representation of what a data center will look like that architects like to go with. It's a company out of Atlanta called T5 hoping to build this data center. We'll see what happens. The story is pretty careful to point out this is not a fait accompli, but it does show this thing is absolutely, you know, they're getting ready to put it together.
1: Yes.
0: Even though the question and answer option regarding the project has been closed. Which is what you do when you're trying to shore up a project. It is going to be iffy. Any comments on data centers whatsoever, give us a call, 847-735-9501. We'd love to talk to you if you'd like to be on the air. Okay, what else we got here? I think it's my turn.
1: Yes.
0: This is a story about specifically a census in Wheeling, way out west of us on Dundee Road. The great city of Wheeling, I know it best because there is a favorite restaurant of mine, Pita Inn, has a location there.
1: Oh, yes.
0: Not an endorsement, of course, but there's this understanding that since 2020, last time there was a federal census mandated by the Constitution of the United States, there's been a lot of growth in Wheeling. The town presently is thought to be at 39,137 people. But the idea is do a census. A whole bunch of people have moved in there. They've done a lot of development. They're hoping to see that the population has increased so that the not difficult to see goal here is for Wheeling to get a little bit more out of state and federal revenue allotments. And people interested in working on that census are given a place to go regarding that. Do you know much about Wheeling, Steve? It's okay if you don't.
1: Not really. I know there's Pita in there and El Famous Burrito.
0: El Famous Burrito has a location
1: really
0: there,
1: cool.
0: Right on
1: yes.
0: Milwaukee Road, if I'm not mistaken.
1: I believe so.
0: The main drag there, north and west of Libertyville, Wheeling. Wow. There's a really good Indian restaurant there as well. I always forget what it's called. Nope, that's in Palatine. I am sorry. No, there's an El Famous Burrito. Famously El Famous Burrito, if I can use that word twice in one sentence. Started in one place at Rogers Park, your home neighborhood,
1: yes.
0: And then moved out from there. What it's all about. Also in the news, you've got this... story about the RTA, the Regional Transport Authority, moving forward on a sales tax increase to boost transit. I can speak from experience here. RTA, since the COVID pandemic started in 2020, 2019, if you prefer, they had this drop in ridership that they've been working to get back. And speaking very frankly, as someone who rides the train very frequently, between two relatively distant stations, Lake Forest and north side of Chicago, my train ticket has gone dramatically down in price. It's like half of what it used to cost because they're trying to get ridership back. I assume it's going to go up at a time to be named later, but the RTA sales tax will go up by 0.25 percentage points on August 1st. It should result in $199 million more revenue this year. So someone who spends $1,000 in the region on purchases would pay $2.50 more in RTA sales tax as of August. This all part of a

0: bill that was passed by Illinois Congress. So the idea would be to spend more on trains, expand service, and enhanced fare programs. I admit I don't know what that is. Says RTA Chairman Kirk Dillard, this is a major piece of finally getting the operational funding that regions region's transit riders have so deserved for decades. He called the board's vote a procedural one, aligning with a new law, basically bringing the RTA procedures into line with state laws that provide for public transportation, with upgrades including a stop at the Obama Presidential Center, which opens on June 19th, just a week from Friday, and adding a service on PACE bus routes in the suburbs and Metro Electric and Rock Island lines way down on the south and southwest parts of Chicago and into the suburbs, and expanding the Access Pilot reduced fare program for qualifying low-income riders on Metro to PACE and CTA riders this fall. Also freezing fares, woohoo, until at least July 1st, 2027.
1: Yay.
0: Yeah, I can deal with that. Do you take the train much, Steve?
1: I take the train a lot. Yeah.
0: You're like do you get on at Rogers Park sometimes?
1: Yes, almost always.
0: Pardon me for one moment. coughed on my own mic, I swear. Or off my own mic. How was the change train changed in your lifetime?
1: It's gotten, well, what's really changed that I'm really excited about is the bus by my house, because I was abroad for a semester, and when I left, it was only leaving every 20 minutes, and when I came back, now it comes every 10 minutes,
0: awesome.
1: And I was so excited, because I thought I'd have to wait.
0: That's
1: and it
0: the
1: was
0: hugest
1: just
0: change in the world.
1: Yeah.
0: You don't see it that frequently. That's a CTA bus, I'm
1: assuming? Yeah, it's a CTA.
0: With a CTA bus, you're sometimes left in the lurch. It's probably an east-west bus that you're taking.
1: Yep.
0: To get to Rogers Park. Wow, that's great. I love it when things hook up like that.
1: I know.
0: It's a rare example of someone returning from Berlin to find U.S. public transportation not disappointing them. I'm going to
1: yes.
0: go with that low of a level of compliment. It's a beautiful thing. Did you like the public transportation in Berlin?
1: It was wonderful.
0: Yeah.
1: Yeah.
0: It's amazing, isn't it?
1: Yes.
0: Did you pay for it, or were you one of those people who just kind of...
1: I did pay for it. The school gave me a free ticket.
0: Oh, well,
1: so,
0: there you go.
1: Yeah.
0: That's
1: yeah.
0: great. Yeah, I'm just too scared not to. I don't want to anger the Germans.
1: Yeah, no, exactly.
0: I also don't want to anger anyone on the RTA, my fellow passengers, or anyone who works for them. We'll see how this works out. I earlier made a joke about increased taxation not being popular. This thing does not seem to have, well, you put it next to planned data center in Grays Lake. Political opposition to this tax, which is 0.25% on one part of people's sales taxes. Mm-hmm. It is, let's see, out of $1,000, right, $2.50 more. Not a huge adjustment to what's going on, at least for most people.
1: No.
0: But maybe that's easy for me to say, just as an RTA patriot.
1: Yes.
0: Been riding that train since I was a kid, when it was called the Chicago and Northwestern, of mm-hmm. course. Cool. Did you have more?
1: Yeah, no, I thought the tax... I always think the taxes on transit are interesting, because, like, I love the train, so I think it's worth it. But it and of course the, like, people are always complaining that like outsiders have to fund the train, but the highways and stuff get outside funding. So
0: that's right.
1: Yeah, I've always, but it's also interesting because you can do the gas taxes for highways and stuff, but there's not a tax that necessarily applies obviously to the train.
0: That's
1: which
0: right.
1: Is always,
0: that's a really good point. And, you know, you look at the kind of bigger picture of how we pay for transportation in the United States. It is often very car-centered.
1: Yes.
0: Overall, well, you know, we created a whole interstate system to make it possible for cars to go all over the place. Well, it's easy to think of trains as always just the underdog. It'd be interesting to see if this bumped over and turned into something for something beyond regional rail. RTA, one of the most obvious regional rail systems around. There's the BART in San Francisco, which is the whole Bay Area. So San Francisco, Berkeley, Oakland, everything. There's a Southeast Pennsylvania Transportation Authority, SEPTA, for Philadelphia and its suburbs. Some cities, some metropolitan areas, I should say, don't even have that kind of thing. We do. It's difficult to tell from this. Are they doing well? Are they not doing well? I think they're doing okay.
1: I think they are.
0: But trying to just preserve their ridership and build it brick by brick. There's another layer to this that does not go mentioned in this story, which is, as I know you're aware, these train lines are operated by the Milwaukee District, by Union Pacific. They actually own the tracks, and I believe they own the trains. But it's organized, supervised by the Regional Transportation Authority, who have some limited power here. Certainly the Union Pacific got those train lines. They operate the West Line and the North Line in the train system for the RTA. But they don't... that's not where they make their money. They make their money with freight transportation. And there's this kind of complicated push and pull going on between the RTA, the Union Pacific, and Milwaukee lines. Oh, and the Burlington Northern line also in there. They go out, they control a couple of the train lines as well, own them, and with each other, and then amongst different transportation providers. It's really something to see. And then over here you've got renewable energy doing, we're not entirely certain what with the entire transportation world. And also, let's not talk about plane transportation. Read a story the other day about a professor at the University of Michigan who commutes three times a week to teach at Ann Arbor, Michigan. She commutes from New York City. She flies into Michigan in the morning, teaches her class, stays like at a hotel in Ann Arbor overnight, flies back to New York, does the whole thing again. It might just be twice a week. And then the horrifying thing that perhaps you know already, just the sheer amount of greenhouse gases emitted by planes, especially private planes, which are extremely inefficient.
1: They're terrible.
0: It's unreal. So you've got a very small number of people with small private planes emitting, I think it's 30% of emissions from planes come from small private jets going destination to destination.
1: Yes. This is the opposite, I guess, of a local story, but it was interesting. Yeah. I saw an article, I think it was like a year or two ago, but the person who held the record for the world's longest super commute, he was flying from New Zealand to England. He just stopped because of the greenhouse gas emissions, which I thought was kind of cool. He like emphasized that he still loved his commute, but he didn't want to pollute that much.
0: Wow, good for him.
1: Yeah, I know. But that's like a...
0: And this is a guy getting on a plane with other people, right? It wasn't just one jet, one
1: guy. Oh, no, no. He got on with other people. He only... I thought it was a little stretch to call him a commuter because he only flew back and forth like once a month, which for that distance is kind of crazy, but...
0: It's super crazy.
1: It's not a commute, exactly.
0: I wouldn't call it a commute myself. Yeah. There are places I go once a month. I don't think I commute to them.
1: No.
0: Hats off to that guy for thinking about the planet Earth. It's the only one we got so far that we can live on. Hey, we got at least one more story. The Obama Presidential Library. Turns out it wasn't always on the South Side, Steve.
1: Yes, I saw that. That was just an interesting article. It's been, the archives have been located in... basically a storefront in Northfield.
0: It was in Hoffman Estates.
1: Oh, Hoffman Estates, I'm sorry. For the last 9 years, which is kind of incredible. It's and they were in an
0: bonkers.
1: old furniture store.
0: Plunkett Furniture Store. They used to have commercials on the TV before your time. Hoffman Estates out in, I think, far northwestern Cook County, not far from the Kane County line, this weird place where DuPage, Cook, and Kane all kind of come together, which is still pretty close to Lake County. 2500 West Gulf Road, the old Plunkett Furniture Store, was the, I don't even know if we could call it the official home, but it's where the Obama Presidential Library Archives were located. It's pretty impressive. I kind of want to have a historical monument there.
1: I know.
0: To the whole thing. And that's where they digitized everything. I think, does that story talk about that?
1: Yes. They had a reconstruction of, to photograph like furniture in front of and stuff.
0: Yeah.
1: And they also, there was one other thing, they're hoping that its legacy will make it appeal to other future tenants, which
0: that's an interesting pitch.
1: Yeah, I don't know, but
0: I'm trying to 74,200 square foot.
1: Yes.
0: Then you put a little asterisk on it that says former home to the Barack Obama Presidential Library Archives, I think is the idea. Wow. Kind of impressive.
1: Yes, very.
0: The National Archives and Records Administration said that it was the first fully digital library among the 14 it oversees. That's a big deal. And that is just a tremendous amount of content. All part of the run-up to this. It's, well, I think you can agree with me. It's already a crazy summer.
1: Yes.
0: You know, the world is, let's just use the word crazy. People don't like, you know, the tone of that. Instead of crazy, let's call it chaotic.
1: Yeah.
0: I think that works better, less insulting. But I'm kind of impressed by the Obama Center opening next week. It's huge news locally. But I still don't see that much about it. There's just so much else going on.
1: Yeah.
0: That, I notice it. I know it's happening. I've been made well aware of it. It's showing up on social media, of course, but it's not poking through as we have all of these other things going on.
1: No.
0: It's not what I would have hoped it might have been, as somebody who honestly has mixed feelings about the building itself, very excited about the archive. Have you seen the tower?
1: Yes. Yeah.
0: On the south side. What are your thoughts, Steve?
1: I like it. I haven't seen it since it's been completed. I saw it last, 8 months ago.
0: Yeah.
1: But it was almost done.
0: Yeah.
1: I think it looks pretty cool. It's like sort of a obelisk that was like,
0: yeah.
1: Yeah. I thought that was interesting.
0: They went with I think the word brutalism gets used too much. It's not strictly speaking. I saw someone argue it's not strictly speaking a brutalist building, but it is stark. The obelisk design idea is in there. It does look, when I saw it, geez, probably a year and a half ago, almost 2 years ago, it did not look great. But it turns out, wait a little bit, it looks a little bit better now. Let me take a look at it right now on my computer. It's got the that fine filigree window effect on one of its sides with words forming slats of windows in one of its central halls. It's, I have to say, an interesting idea. I can't tell you as a birder, it's gonna kill a bunch of birds. They hopefully have put some thought into that. And at the very least, it won't have tons of light streaming out of it, so it probably won't attract them so much. But we'll see what happens. Anyway, the whole history of the Obama Presidential Center has its own little mildly local story. And I think it's pretty cool. Way to go, Hoffman Estates.
1: Yeah.
0: We got anything more lined up? I don't think so.
1: No, I think that was all our stories for this week.
0: Well, that was fun. This is a good way to kick things off. Thanks for taking this little journey with me. Want to talk next week? Maybe Tuesday next week?
1: Sounds good.
0: Let's do it.
1: Great.
0: Thanks, Steve. We will now return to some musical programming. I hope you enjoyed. We'll talk to you next week. Bye-bye. I'm Dave.
1: I'm Steve.
0: Bye.
1: Bye.

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There's always Cola Plankton. Him and me can play the blues. And then I'll watch him buff that tiny ruby that he used. He'll straighten up his turban and eject the little ooze along a one-celled Hammond organism underneath my shoe. And then I'll call Pug Tentacle. I'll ask him how's his chin. I'll find out how the future is, because that's where he's been. His little feet got long and flexible, and suckers fell right in.

What is that? Morning light, wrap yourself in paper. Be gone, your open sesame.

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1: Motorcyclists have rights, too. Here is a point of law from the Illinois State Bar Association. 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Motorcycles are entitled to use the full width of a traffic lane. And when following a motorcycle, other vehicles should allow at least the same distance as when following any other vehicle. And be prepared to stop quickly if the cyclist has difficulty.

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1: There's just one place where students are students first, and athletics are played with purpose and perspective. 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

0: country am I in?
1: It doesn't matter. It's 5 o'clock somewhere.
0: It's always on 5 in Margaritaville, come to think of it.
1: Yeah, I heard that.
0: You've been there, haven't you?
1: Yes, sir.
0: I've seen your boat.

Friends, nothing better than a little Alan Jackson and Jimmy Buffett to get your hump day happy hour started. Welcome to It's 5 o'clock somewhere. I'm Elliot. I'm one of the community DJs here at the radio station WMXM 88.9, always broadcasting live from lovely Lake Forest College in Lake Forest, Illinois. As they remind us to tell you frequently, you can listen online always at WMXM.org. And of course, call us here in the studio at 847-735-9501 to make a request or a comment. Or text me, like John Ditzler is about to jump on an airplane out there in Alaska. Thanks for joining, Johnny. Snyder in New York City traffic, God bless you. And we are here, my friend. 2 hours of human-curated music designed to make that commute, if you're in a plane or on a train or in an automobile, just a little bit easier and faster. If you're still at your desk, you desk jockey, we're going to give you a good beat to wrap up the day, of course. And if you are in the kitchen prepping dinner, we got you covered. We are usually your porch DJ, but not tonight, at least on the North Shore of Chicago. Oh boy, a few storms blowing through, branches down, I can report. Getting here to the studio is a little bit ugly out. More to come is sort of what those meteorologists are telling us, so you got to be prepared for that. We got a great show for you, of course. We'll talk about some of the live music coming to town. We are spinning tunes here for you for the next 2 hours. We'll cover a little bit of sports, not just the Chicago kind, but there's some great finals games going on. And, of course, we are here to break some news about one of the bands we've featured before, out of London proper, the band called Same, and that's Same with a period at the end. Exciting news from them. We'll get to that later. We are here again for the next 2 hours. Glad you're with us. And of course, looking at what we see outside our windows today, who better to lead it off than Champaign, Illinois' REO Speedwagon. See you in a little bit.

Ooh, smoking right there, coming out hot, Coco Taylor, queen of the blues. Let the good times roll is a bon team roule. I just butchered that, but that's how they say it down in New Orleans. Man, been in New Orleans lately. I had a chance to get down there earlier in the year. Ton of fun, of course, great music. Jazz Fest every year, two weekends of some of the legends in rock and roll and blues and soul and Creole and all of that. A few other things going on down there during the year. So a ton of fun. Glad you're with us. 5 o'clock somewhere. That happens to be here in lovely Lake Forest and Blake Bluff. 6 o'clock out in the Eastern time zone. And of course, Colorado. Charlotte Bell tuning in today. Glad to have you, boyfriend Ben, as well. It is a lovely Wednesday, other than let's call it the weather outside. We are here to celebrate the fact that you have made it. You've made it. It's all downhill to the weekend from here, Elizabeth Nemekis. We are having a ton of fun and glad you're with us. Speaking of the blues, did you know that it was Chicago Blues Fest this past weekend downtown? Yeah, I didn't either. Number one reason why you don't see live music is because you're not aware that great bands are in town. And in my case, slightly distracted, getting ready for a big trip. But Taj Mahal was in town. Love him. Charlie Musselwhite, Elvin Bishop headlining down there. Other notable names, of course, Chicago's own Billy Branch, Willie Clayton. We had a celebration, 55-year anniversary of Alligator Records, Chicago's preeminent blues label, founded by Bruce Iglar. Of course, Little Ed and the Blues Imperials on that label. So is Ronnie Baker Brooks. A ton of great local artists are on that label. John Primer was in town. Man, got to make sure I put that on my schedule for next year. How you doing? Glad you're with us. We have so much stacked on the schedule today. It is, of course, always tough to just limit the amount of tunes to about 24. It's what we get through in the course of a two-hour period. We're here, of course, up until 7 o'clock when Rob and Drew come in, South by Midwest. Always a great set, really focused on those bands from college radio days in the 80s and 90s, of course. A little bit of a bent towards the southeast, and that, my friends, is a good thing. You know what else is good? This is such a great story. So 1977, picture yourself in Paris, France. Rolling Stones are recording, and one night, Mick Jagger's literally walking through Paris, and here's this guy playing the harmonica on the corner, literally one of those guys. Happened to be pretty good, Mick thought, invited him to the studio. That's pretty cool, right? And they laid down this track. Sugar Blue with the Rolling Stones. Let's get back to the music.

4 minutes and 19 seconds. Right there, the Boomtown Rats, the epic I Don't Like Mondays. How about you? Raise your hand if you don't like Mondays. Mine's in the air. College kids, of course, don't like Mondays. And when you're on a college radio station like WMXM, left-hand side of the dial, we're glad you're with us. Before the Boomtown Rats, of course, the Beatles with the fifth Beatle, Billy Preston. The Get Back off of Let It Be, one of the last original songs the Beatles recorded, and of course known for the filming on the roof of Apple Studios and the documentary Let It Be that was just put out. So ton of fun, always glad to put the Fab Four in the set. The Spinners, the originators of the Philly soul sound, with their hit Rubber Band Man, of course, Jimmy Wicks. That one goes out to you. And 42nd best blues band in Chicago, otherwise known as the Rolling Stones, leading us off with their last, actually, number one hit in the U.S., Miss You, off of Some Girls. We're not missing you, because you're with us here on the bright side of the road. That's super funny. It's 5 o'clock somewhere. This is the summer action we do. Of course, Bright Side is Saturday morning, 7 to 9, fall, winter, and spring. While the kids are in session during the summer, they let those of us who are community DJs here at the station play around a little bit, and that's what we're doing tonight. Scott Kelleher, out in New Jersey as well, tuning in. Glad to have you, bro. It has been a tough 48 hours in New York. I don't think the Knicks like Mondays either, do they? On such a good roll. At home, game three. Everybody, including the President of the United States, in attendance. Man, that was a tough one, for sure. But they're back tonight. Coming up here in a little bit, Stanley Cup tied, 3-1 Vegas, seemed to have it sort of in the bag, right, Misty? Yeah. We've got a new executive producer here this week, otherwise known as the Julie McCoy of the west side of Lake Bluff, that's for sure. Glad she's here producing the show as always. Stanley Cup doing, again, Vegas, gosh, good for them. Knicks, if you're here in Chicago, if you're anywhere other than San Antonio, I'm sure you were rooting for the Knicks. They have not won the NBA championship since before most of us were born. I think it was 1972, somewhere in the 70s. Super crazy, up 2-1, my friends. This one goes out to all of you out east and all of you Knicks fans for sure. It is time to get your groove back, Knicks. Let's get back to the music. Ace Frehley.

man, I can see the smoke coming off that guitar. Actually, a couple of guitar greats right there jamming together. That is Chicago's very own Buddy Guy, accompanied by a dude named Jeff Beck. You may have heard of him. They wanted him to be in the Rolling Stones. They wanted him to be in Pink Floyd. He's like, Jeff Beck Group sounds better to me. That song sounds great to me. And if you like Buddy Guy and haven't had a chance to see him yet, July 26th at the Chicago Theater is the 90th birthday party celebration for Buddy Guy. God bless him. What a superhero of blues, and we get to claim him as our own here in Chicago and Lake Forest and Lake Bluff. 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Lots going on, a ton of folks tuning in. It is fantastic. Derek Snodgrass, always a collaborator on the musical front. Glad to see that you are free and available, that you have cleared your hump day, and you are on your way to the weekend. That's right. It's all downhill here. It's all downhill from here, folks, is what I was trying to say. And we're glad you're with us every 5 to 7 on Wednesday nights. It is always 5 o'clock somewhere. 2 hours of human-curated music. Of course, we'll play the rock and roll. You know we've got the blues and the soul. A little bit of funk, a little bit of punk. We'll bring in the reggae every once in a while. And this summer, if you haven't heard it, you're hearing it here for the first time. Yacht House. It's what's going on. We're going to get to that in a little bit, but a ton of great stuff we've got queued up for you today. Oh, man. Cubs. Let's talk sports here for a minute. Cubs struggling. Very painful to watch. White Sox, interestingly enough, pretty much have the same record, and everybody on the South Side's excited. It just shows you how context matters. NHL, it is 3-1 Vegas in the Stanley Cup Finals. Nothing to report on the Blackhawks front. Bulls, again, looking from the outside in at the NBA playoffs. And, of course, the Bears. I'm not even going to talk about it. There's more to we don't need to talk about the Bears till August. What we do need to talk about is the lovely lady that is in the studio. That's right, our executive producer, Misty McCoy. That's right, cruise director, Club 326, always out in front. Happened to be free. We recruited her in. She has had a, as always, magical effect on the tunes that we're playing. And if you know the phrase, outkicked your coverage, well, Fitz and the Tantrums turned that around. It's more out of my league. We'll see you in a little bit.

We are absolutely in the dance section of this show. Lady Marmalade, the great Patti LaBelle original track. Man, turned up to 11 there. Christina Aguilera, Little Kim, Maya, and of course Pink. We're going to get back to that in a second. We want to make sure we hit the rest of the set. Of course, no doubt, Gwen doing a little bit of stripped down acoustic version of Just a Girl off of their Rocksteady album. You know who else is on Rocksteady beat? It is The Clash, as always. London Calling, Spanish Bombs. I know you were dancing to that tune. And of course, leading it off, as always, out of my league, out kicking my coverage, it is Fits in the Tantrums

One of the things I love about that band is they actually have no guitars. They, as popular and hit-making as they are, no guitars in Fits and the Tantrums. More Than Just a Dream, their epic opening album, Out of My League, the song, and of course, We Are Here. Got about 45 minutes more of It's 5 O'Clock Somewhere celebrating. We, of course, are your hump day happy hour, taking advantage of everything weekend related as we slide our way into Thursday and then into Friday and, of course, the weekend from there. Here in the upper Midwest, going to be rainy over the next couple of days. Friday and the weekend looks to be great. Hopefully, we will have a clear day on Friday for those of us that fly. Talk about flying. Just up the road a little bit, Minneapolis, Minnesota, my personal hometown. Oh, talk about a music tradition. Of course, Chicago's known as home of the blues. Minneapolis, a lot of different great bands coming out of there. Of course, you have sort of that 80s college rock thing that you'll hear a little bit more. South by Midwest, up at the hour, The Replacements, Husker Du, The Suburbs, oh gosh, one of the original new wave bands, of course, Alternative with Soul Asylum, Babes in Toyland, The Jayhawks, Hippocampus, and of course, The Minneapolis Sound, Prince, and Sheila E., and a whole bunch who really took funk music and stripped it down. And put it to, you know, a little bit of a tuned-up attitude. And from that generation, in fact, Prince's high school chum, mate, whatever you want to call it, a guy named Morris Day, ended up fronting what became The Time, Purple Rain, the movie, and of course, let's keep the dance set going. It's Jungle Love from The Time.

0: Oh, sure. I know I'm drunk now. Ladies and gentlemen, I forgot my favorite man sitting over there. His name is
1: Mr. Doubleina, Mr. Bob Doubleina. Mr. Doubleina, Mr. Bob Doubleina. Mr. Doubleina.

Bringing Ja Love to a new generation right there. That is Sun Is Shining coming off. Of course, Bob Marley and the Wailers mixed up by Robin Schulz. Absolutely. Yacht House is the flavor of 2026 summer, my friends. Tune in, relax, get a cocktail. It is summertime in the Midwest. Glad to have you with us here. I'm Elliot. I'm one of the community DJs at WMXM 88.9, broadcasting live, as always, from lovely Lake Forest College in Lake Forest, Illinois. You know, it's been over 50 years that this station has been in existence, one of the longest-running student-led radio stations in the country. Good on you, kids. Before that, we had Mr. Dobolina from Del the Funky Homo Sapien. You know him. You know him from Gorillaz. He is dropped Clint Eastwood, their number one hit, was really engaged early on. Small World Connection, courtesy of AI, didn't know this. He's actually Ice Cube's first cousin. He was writing lyrics for NWA back in the day and then essentially got his own record deal and went a totally different direction. And we are glad for that, my friends. Same with De La Soul. You're talking about taking the peace and the love and the happiness and bringing it forward with just an electric backbeat. Boy, it is Me, Myself, and I off of course, 3 Feet High and Rising. Had a chance to see them for the first time last summer. Super cool. It's one of the great things about live music, right? And let off Morris Day and the Time, supported by Prince, of course. Didn't know this, but when they were essentially laying out the vision for Morris Day and the Time, who happened to be Prince's high school buddy, Prince played all the different instruments. Morris stepped up front and became quite popular, still performing today, and another good story out of that one in the movie Purple Rain. He sort of stole the show. He was the most popular of all the artists that played in that, and obviously it set them up for a career's worth of rock and roll and the stripped-down soul sound, Minneapolis. That's right, we're here for about another 30 minutes. Before we turn it back to DJ Auto, late breaking news, South by Midwest not happening this week. Sorry, folks. Tour schedules collided, and the great dynamic duo of Rob Davis and Drew aren't able to get in. So we'll be here for you. About 30 minutes left, human curated music all the time, a little bit of punk, a little bit of funk, of course, soul and the blues, and we'll lay the rock and roll tunes out there for sure. That being said, got a request. We're going to lead off the next set with Derek Snodgrass in the house. Let's get after it.

New music coming up from the band Same. Oh boy. Broke them about a year and a half ago out of London. Have that incredible 80s vibe. Just talking about that here in the studio. What a great band. I'm actually excited. I'm going to see them live on Sunday night. First chance. Happened to be overseas real quick. And Southampton, they're actually playing Birmingham, England on Saturday, Sunday night, Southampton, London, among other places. Excited to also tell you, as Americans, that you'll be able to see them on the Kelly Clarkson Show. I know you all have that recorded on your DVRs. Next week, either the 16th or the 18th, we're waiting to hear what clears. Super pumped for that band. Before that, we had Train and Jewel. What a great combination there. Turn the Radio Up. That is a rule I try to live by. Marshall Crenshaw doing the power pop with Somewhere, Somehow. If you like the power pop, I have to hook you up. Lean in real close to the radio or your phone. And schedule 10 to 12 on Sundays in the Galaxy of Big Star with Michael, one of the other community DJs here. You can count on him for 2 hours of epic power pop, singing songs and rocking tunes like right there, Marshall Crenshaw. And of course, let off with World Party. Derek Snodgrass request Ship of Fools. I may like the other version as well, coming from the Grateful Dead, but we do like World Party, and that is a tremendous call out there. About 10 minutes left in the show before we turn it over to the next set of DJs. This time it is DJ Otto in here in about 10 minutes, but my friends, it is always great to spend time in New Orleans. You know, if Poi Dog Pondering was not the house band for me, I got to tell you, it's the Neville Brothers. It's time. Let's fly like an eagle.

wind it down. It has been a 5 o'clock somewhere dance party here today. That's for sure. We're glad you've been with us. We've got one more to play. And who better than to bring us out than a Council of Style, my friends, a Council of Style. We'll see you again soon. Thanks so much for spending time with us. Left-hand side of the dial, WMXM 88.9.

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